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1: I'm Ed Benkin. We start with NFL news. 49ers owner Jed York has been suspended for 6 games for violating the NFL's personal conduct policy, stemming from an arrest in Ohio last August on suspicion of engaging in prostitution. He pleaded no contest to a pair of misdemeanor charges. Injury news around the league. The Rams' Aaron Donald will not play against the Eagles on Sunday, but Puka Nacua will be back for Los Angeles. The Eagles will be missing wideout Devontae Smith and linebacker Zach Bond. Seahawks running back Ta'Darian Price has been ruled out for his team's game against the Chargers on Sunday. The Patriots will be missing two key defenders when they face the Bills in Western New York. Quarterback Christian Gonzalez and defensive tackle Christian Barmore are both out with shoulder injuries. You can hear that game on ESPN Radio. Meanwhile, as Jameis Winston and the Giants get ready for the Cardinals, Coach John Harbaugh talked about the progress of J.J. McCarthy.
2: He was practiced, the things we asked him to do. We had the different things for him here and there. A lot of it's just learning the offense. Thought he did a good job with that. You know, 24-7 almost, really, trying to be immersed in the offense. He wants to learn. He wants to know it all. And that's what we've been working on. So it's just kind of what you'd expect, I'd say.
1: The Giants will look to go 3-1 on the season. College football is on ESPN. A pair of unbeaten teams going at it. 4-0 Pitt and 4-0 Virginia Tech. Late second quarter, it's Virginia Tech up 17-14. Tomorrow, the divisional series begins with all four series starting in the baseball playoffs. All the games can be heard on ESPN Radio. It's first reported by The Athletic and confirmed to ESPN. Tarek Skubal will be the Dodgers starter when LA opens its series against the Braves tomorrow.
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3: Just about everybody considers Miami one of the best college football teams in the country. The Clemson Tigers are probably not considered that by anybody. However, they have a big matchup tomorrow night. It's still an ACC matchup. It's still a very tough place to play there in Clemson. Miami is at Clemson tomorrow at 7:30 p.m. Eastern. 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Let's bring in Manny Navarro, college football writer for The Athletic. And Manny, thanks so much for hopping on with us. You know, Clemson has looked different since they got walloped and embarrassed by LSU to start the season, largely because of the rushing attack. Of course, Miami has been unbelievably stout in terms of their rush defense, and that has surprised me. Maybe I'm wrong for this. Let me know. But I thought they were going to be significantly worse on that front this season because the talent that they had last season, and you just can't match it, and yet it feels like they haven't missed a beat.
4: Yeah, I think it's a testament to Corey Heatherman and what a tremendous defensive coordinator he really is. He's able to identify guys and put them into roles where they can do a great job. You're right. I mean, when Reuben Bain and Akeem Mezidor left for the NFL, everybody thought, all right, Miami's going to lose something on the edge, right? They're going to lose something with their pass rush, and they're also going to lose something with their run defense. And really, I think Marquise Lightfoot has been sensational through these first 4 games. And I think the rest of the defense has played really, really well. I mean, when you're number one in the country in run defense, you know, I don't care who you play. You're just good at stopping the run. So that's definitely been a strength of Miami.
5: Manny, Darian Mensa, 14 touchdown passes, 12 incomplete passes so far this season. How important has the relationship with offensive coordinator Shannon Dawson been for him?
4: Well, certainly he looks comfortable, right? And I think you look at the last two quarterbacks that Miami's brought in through the transfer portal, those guys looked really comfortable too. I think Dawson just has a way of getting guys to play at their best, you know, and whether it's adopting stuff that they did at their former place and putting it into his offense and allowing those guys to thrive doing what they're familiar with, or even challenge them to do different stuff. You know, I just think it's a very quarterback-friendly system. I think those guys are really, all three of them are super bright guys, and they're able to come in and make the kind of adjustments Dawson expects out of his quarterback. So he's been sensational. Darian Mensa, I mean, you can certainly argue he's been the best quarterback in the country to this point in terms of just performance. But this will be a little different tomorrow, Saturday. Clemson still got some talent. They may not be as good as they used to be, but this will be a better secondary he faces this week for sure.
3: Manny Navarro from The Athletic joining us here on College Football Campus Tour Friday night. You mentioned the talent there. We certainly saw at the start of the season for Clemson the glaring talent discrepancy between LSU and Clemson. It feels like Miami is even more talented than LSU, Manny. So if Clemson was to be able to test Miami or pull this thing off tomorrow, what would it be because of?
4: Well, certainly creating some turnovers and being able to run the football. I mean, that's really what Clemson has done well these last three games. You go back to the North Carolina game that they were trailing. You know, they were able to run the football in the second half against the Tar Heels, really in the fourth quarter, create some big runs and sort of control time of possession there. And I think the secondary, yes, they looked terrible against LSU. That entire defense did. But, you know, this is game four, game five now. It feels like maybe they've got a little bit more chemistry back there. I know they've had a couple guys banged up. So I think just, you know, creating some turnovers, some extra opportunities. Look, Tate Reynolds is a talent. He's certainly a blue-chip quarterback coming out of high school, but he looks like a true freshman, right? He hasn't performed at that level. So I think the more opportunities they give that offense, and if they can sustain some level of time of possession in this game, they can stay in it with Miami.
5: Manny, the Canes seemingly have two Heisman candidates in Darian Mensah and Malachi Toney. Is there any conversation of that around the team?
4: Well, I certainly think the guys know, right? I mean, Mario Cristobal may say, hey, we block out all the outside noise. But certainly Darian Mensah came to Miami to do what he's doing right now, to be a Heisman candidate, to be a first-round pick. And certainly Malachi Toney has carried himself like that from day one. So, look, I think those guys know it in the back of their minds, but they're the kind of guys that are really driven to win, both of them. Certainly you saw what Mensah could do at Duke last season. Nobody expected Duke to win the ACC championship. Granted, they were a five-loss team, but he played phenomenal, didn't have much of an offensive line around him. And Malachi Toney, I mean, like I said, from day one, he's just taken over and been a guy that – really looks like one of the top two or three receivers in the entire game right now in college football. So I think they're aware of it. Certainly Mario Cristobal lets them enjoy the spotlight and wants them to enjoy the spotlight, but winning comes first. And I think naturally to those guys, I don't think they're selfish players.
3: Manny, before we get you out of here, let's expand this conversation to the ACC generally, because it's a very confusing conference right now. We're watching Virginia Tech and Pitt duke it out at 24-14, Virginia Tech leading the way. But that conference, in terms of who's up next, who's going to compete with Miami, what's your best guess right now? Because I feel like the answer to that question changes every week.
4: It really does. You know, in the preseason, I picked Louisville to play Miami in the ACC championship game. I just thought, you know, what that staff has done in terms of getting offensive skill players year in and year out, that they would be able to match Miami, maybe get to the ACC championship game, maybe not beat the Hurricanes, but certainly get there. But that loss last week to Wake Forest at home was really disappointing. And, you know, right now you got the two teams that are unbeaten in Pitt and Virginia Tech. I thought, you know, James Franklin could come in and certainly turn them into a winning program again quickly, because that's what the transfer portal allows you to do. He brought a lot of Penn State guys with him. So I thought, okay, but right now, I mean, you'd have to argue Virginia Tech probably looks like the second best team in the league, right? I mean, they're 4-0. They're up 10 points at home. I know they got off to that 14-0 lead. So maybe it's Virginia Tech. Maybe it's Louisville. I honestly can't tell you guys, because like you said, it's so muddy right now. Nobody has performed consistently well outside of maybe Virginia Tech in this league right now.
3: And outside of Miami, that's for sure. Manny Navarro, college football writer for The Athletic. Thanks, Manny. We appreciate it.
4: Good talking to y'all. Take care.
3: Let's talk about this matchup a little bit, Zaz. Amber Wilson, Jonathan Zaslow, hanging out with you here on College Football Campus Tour Friday night, powered by Bloom Energy. This is the late game tomorrow, 7:30 p.m. Late to me and you. We'll be asleep after this one, but you will certainly be tuned in to this one. It feels like a big matchup, even though Clemson sucks.
5: I don't know if I want to say Clemson sucks. We'll find out tomorrow. Like Clemson didn't look like they belonged on the field against LSU. That's 4 weeks ago. If it happens again tomorrow against Miami and at home against Miami, then yeah, I think we can go the Clemson sucks route. Like, you remember Dabo after the first game against LSU was like, listen, you know, we got 14 games here. You know, maybe this will be the only one that we lose. Okay, fine. But if they look like they don't don't belong on the field tomorrow night in Death Valley, then I think we could have a very real conversation about Clemson and how far they have fallen. I think Miami is going to really put it on them tomorrow night. Like, I think we're going to have that conversation, but I'm willing to give a little bit of the benefit of the doubt to the Tigers in this spot. I think Miami knows what a big position this is because they hear all of the, hey, the ACC schedule is weak. They haven't played anybody yet. All right, well, whatever you think of Clemson, this is on the road in conference against a national champion coach at Death Valley, one of the toughest places to play. So I think the Canes understand the stakes going into tomorrow night.
3: Yeah, and to your point, Clemson has looked like a different team since that LSU game. Now, obviously, you have to talk about the competition, but they did play some decent teams. I mean, they played Cal, right? They run all over Cal, 48 carries, 257 yards with that rushing attack. And then the defense started to step up as well, both against North Carolina and against Cal. They had multiple takeaways. They really shut down both of their passing games. So you do see a different Clemson. You have seen growth from Clemson here. Over these last few weeks, what does it actually mean? UNC and Cal certainly aren't Miami. Georgia Southern certainly is not Miami. Yeah. So tomorrow is a real barometer for Clemson, and I think has a lot to do with the future of that program, maybe the future of Dabo Swinney in that program. And I'm not saying they have to beat Miami, but like you said, you have to look like you belong on the field because you didn't game one against LSU.
5: Yeah, what was it, 51-10 the game against LSU the opening week? Like, If they have that type of performance again tomorrow and it's at home, the conversation surrounding Dabo Swinney starts to get pretty loud.
3: Yeah, it's already been loud, but yes, you're right. Then it gets even louder if that happens. So that game is at 7:30 p.m. Eastern tomorrow night. Coming up next here, who's on Heisman watch heading into this weekend? This is College Football Campus Tour Friday night right here on ESPN Radio. 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
0: College Football Saturday. It's an SEC showdown in Knoxville. Tennessee came up short against top-ranked Texas in its conference opener. Now, the Vols look to bounce back as the 3-1 Auburn Tigers come to town. Coverage begins tomorrow at 3 Eastern, with kickoff at 3:30 Eastern on ESPN Radio.
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2: 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If your business received a 2002 economic census form in the mail, it's important to complete and return it promptly. America needs your numbers.

0: for some that might not know, they say, you know, franchise history, like, whoa. Okay, they've been around two seasons. So I always like to put that out there. But they're a really good program. They were a really good program last year when they got to the postseason. Obviously, they didn't win, but they got to the postseason. And look, the Wings gave them everything they wanted to and then some, right? They pushed them to a game three, but they found a way to get a victory. Gabby Williams, really good player. Obviously, like you mentioned, she got the last 8 points, hit some clutch free throws for the team, and those are big time. Veronica Burton, I don't think people sing her praises enough.
1: Nope.
0: She's fantastic. And the way that this Valkyries team is put together, they're designed exactly how Natalie Nicasi wants this thing to go. It's very Warriors-like, and it's funny because they play in the Chase Center where they're moving the ball really quickly. They're shooting a lot of three-pointers, and when push comes to shove, they get it done defensively, and that's what you can see from this game this evening.
1: On the other side, Arike Ogunbowale follows up that 45-point performance on Wednesday night with a 30-burger tonight. That's all fine and good.
0: Yep.
1: Q, it has been 5 days since the Minnesota Lynx were upset by the Liberty. Olivia Miles, 1-for-8 from the floor in 17 minutes. People looking around saying, that's not the Olivia Miles that I know.
0: Right.
1: Paige Beckers, 21.4% from the floor tonight, shooting. That ties her worst field goal percentage in a game this season with game two of this series. She was a no-show each of the last two nights. On the defensive end, she was a factor. But on the offensive end, Paige Becker is not a factor in either game. And that is certainly going to be a storyline heading into the offseason.
0: I'm scratching my head right now because that really surprises me. I'm not too sure. I expected that. When this series was over, I was going to say that Paige Beckers was a no-show. But congratulations to the Valkyries as they move on. College football, Iowa, Ohio State. Can Iowa pull the upset? That's next on ESPN Radio.
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0: games are hovering right around 100. They're at 48.7 per game. Jordan, Mia, you cannot win games like that.
1: No, and Jordan Love's been sacked 8 times in the first 3 games. He was sacked 21 times all of last year, Q.
0: Right. Yeah, that offensive line is awful. Matter of fact, here's Matt LaFleur talking about that offensive line.
2: Yeah, I think it just calms down the O-line. Like, there's a, you know, when you have veterans in there that have been through the war, certainly we got young guys playing beside them that definitely can settle things down. So, you know, we're just trying to get these guys integrated, get them up to speed, ramp them up, and, you know, see what they can do.
1: Those are that's about the additions, by the way,
0: right,
1: to the offensive line. Because, yes, the Green Bay Packers have already had to sign folks off the street. They've had to elevate from the practice squad. The only starter from opening day who remains is their left tackle, Jordan Morgan. I guess Anthony Belton was there, I suppose. Yeager Burton was there, but he's hurt. He's a backup. I just like saying his name, Q. Because, yeah, drink to that one, because I don't know what else there is to celebrate if you're a Green Bay Packers fan of rushing and offensive line prowess so far in 2026.
0: Yeah, there's not anything to celebrate and get excited and fired up about when it's that offensive line. They are awful. It's just that bad. We turn our attention to Major League Baseball. We'll do it next here on Game Night on ESPN Radio.
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0: the advantage for us is we have an opportunity to not let their pitching staff come up for air. And how do you do that? You have to exhaust the starter tomorrow. You have to get in their pen, and you have to have them deploy arms as soon as possible and get that carousel going and continue to beat starters, and then you can suffocate them. But if you sit back and let that starter go six or seven innings, that now resets Penn, and it changes the dynamic of a series.
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12: So, 4th of July, I lit up a firework. 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
11: So let's tackle fireworks safety together.
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13: We be.
14: What's up? This is Warren G, you know what I'm saying? I'm here giving it up for RAD because they do a lot of good things for people. Before you drink, make sure that you got somebody that can drive your butt home so you won't crash or get pulled over and get a DUI. So go ahead and follow the rules and everything will be cool. And don't be no fools. Peace, baby, Warren G.
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0: Northwestern blew out Penn State, and here's the touchdown in the second quarter to put them up 10. 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
1: Trips to the right, second down and 8 here at the 38-yard line. Here's Hyman again through the right side, 30. Cuts left, 25, 20, 15, 10, 5, touchdown!
2: Number 3.
0: And in Winnipeg, the Bruins won in overtime. Here is the call of that winning goal on 98.5 The Sports Hub.
3: Dion, deflected pass. Pastrnak's got it. Paterka joins him on the rush. Pasta trying to float one ahead. He's got Paterka coming down the middle, and he scores! J.J. Paterka, the overtime game winner! And the Bruins take it 4-3.
2: Number 2.
0: The Valkyries advance to the semifinals of the WNBA playoffs, and Gabby Williams' two-pointer late put them up for good. ESPN2 had the call.
4: Golden State with one timeout and their reset remaining. Dallas with just their reset left. Williams springs free. Her jumper is good. Golden State back in front, 1:17 to go.
2: Number 1.
0: And finally, it came down to the wire in Blacksburg, and Pitt was the team that remained unbeaten. The call on the Pitt Panthers radio network.
5: This will be Love's 36-yard field goal attempt. Tutton holding, Epling snapping from the right hash. Good snap. The ball is down. The kick is on its way. The kick is up and good.
6: Said no go. The Panthers win. A big upset in Blacksburg.
0: Oh, what a Friday it was. That was our top sound. Let's stick with some more hockey here on SportsCenter all night. In Dallas, Blues in control of the Stars. We go to period number 2.
3: Blues strip it loose in Broberg. Wide open net. They score! Dalibor Dvorsky. As the Blues caught Ottinger, who had fell to the ice. 2-0 St. Louis, 6:55 to play, second period.
0: That highlight heard on 101 ESPN. Blues blanked the Stars with a final of 4-0. There was only one goal scored between the Red Wings and the Rangers, and this was it.
3: Tolvanen, left wing side, finds a man, Will Cooley. Now Perreault pulls up, right wing circle, up top, Durzi, he scores! A blast from Sean Durzi, a power play goal, and the Rangers off to a torrid start, have the first 6 shots of the game, and get the first goal on the power play.
0: The call on 880 ESPN New York, Rangers hang on to win 1-0. In Vegas, Ducks pouring it on the Golden Knights, second period.
7: Behind the net, Mitrikov. Tries the near post. Greer put this one off his blade. It's kept in midair play by the Golden Knights. And finally, the Ducks can get it off the bench boards. Picked up in flight, though. Right side cutter. Gauthier should save. Rebound. Greer holds it on. It's still loose. Carlson on the follow-up. Makes it 4-0.
0: The call on Ducks stream. They hold on to win 4-3. 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
25: And the gift is off the left side and loose. Getting to the 10, down to the 5. Nice into the end zone for the touchdown.
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0: 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Week 4 of the NFL season is bubbling to the surface. We'll preview a number of matchups there. We've got Friday Night Lights, the college football edition to get to, but we will begin in the playoffs of the WNBA. Now, already in the first round, the one seed went down as the Lynx were swept by the eight-seeded Liberty. Now, the two-seed Golden State Valkyries playing a winner-take-all game 3 at home against the seventh-seed Dallas Wings. Winner advances to the semifinals. We go to the fourth quarter. This Dallas Wing was flying high on her way to 30.
27: Agumawale off one leg, able to knock it in again. Agumawale with a 30-burger in game 3. Timeout, Golden State.
0: Call on ESPN2. The back-and-forth game continues. Valkyries down a point in the final minutes.
27: Golden State with one timeout in their reset remaining. Dallas with just their reset left. Williams springs free. Her jumper is good. Golden State back in front. 1:17 to go.
0: The shot is good there. Could the Valkyries close it out and advance? The call on ESPN2.
27: To make it a two-possession game, she got it. Four-point lead. Dallas out of timeouts. Beckers across the timeline. The heave is off. Golden State has its very first playoff series win. The Valkyries take down the Wings in dramatic fashion here at Valhalla.
0: Survive in advance. That's what the Valkyries did to beat the Dallas Wings. 19 points, 4 boards for Williams. She joined Angel Gray after the win.
28: Gabby
1: with George Lucas in the building, of course, the Force had to be with Valhalla tonight, down 16 points. What exactly was going through your mind, through this team's mind, in order to have this comeback win? We just... What up, George Lucas? That's pretty cool. We just try to keep our composure. We just kept talking to each other, stay together. I was not good tonight, but my teammates just kept telling me to keep my head up, and that allowed me to get going in the fourth.
3: We heard many conversations with you and Coach as well. You only had 2 points in the first half, 19 actually, to finish this ball game, 17 in the second half. What was going through your mind and about how you got into your flow state?
1: My teammates, they just opened up everything for me, obviously. Y'all love to do it. Y'all, good thing I got a good skincare routine. Obviously, Dallas adjusted really well. Alicia Clark is one of the best defenders in this league. But my teammates got going, and that opened things up for me in the second half.
3: You mentioned your teammates, the chemistry for this team, everyone talks about amongst this league. Veronica Burton and Tiffany Hayes, the impact that they were able to make. Can you speak to it?
1: It was, yeah. I mean, they just set the tempo. They set the tone. Kia Stokes and Kyla Charles made game-winning plays tonight. Absolutely game-winning. That's why Kia's a two-time WNBA champion. And Kai, man, she just makes things that just let us breathe, I guess. I don't know how to say it, but I just feel good when Kai's on the floor.
3: You talked about you having fun, the joy that you've been able to play with this year, and Natalie Akase breathing so much of that life into you. Can you talk to that relationship and what it's like to get the franchise's first series win?
1: I was telling Rebecca and Ryan before the game that Valhalla has been my safe place. And that's what gives me confidence. It gives us all confidence because we get to be our authentic selves here. And it's honestly like there's some magic in this building. I swear there is.
3: When the clock hit zeros, you were visibly emotional. What was running through your mind?
1: Man, I'm happy. I don't care. I'm happy. I'm late right now.
3: Congrats, and we'll see you in the semis.
1: Y'all, yeah.
0: All right, that was Gabby Williams with Angel Gray. On the losing side, here's Wings head coach Jose Fernandez.
4: You know, very grateful for the staff that we put together and the team that I coached all year long. You know, coming into a franchise that won 10 games last year and winning 27. Putting yourself in a position where you're probably 15 minutes away to go to the semis. With a roster that a little depleted from injuries. First round pick, also our best perimeter defender. Shooter. And Alana Smith, our best interior defender. For this group to come down here and do what they did. And still continue to fight and prepare and believe in and play for one another. I'm extremely proud of that.
0: That was Dallas Wings head coach Jose Fernandez. Golden State will face the Las Vegas Aces in the second round beginning on Sunday. 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To college football we go now. Two undefeateds in the ACC showdown on Friday night. Lane Stadium in Blacksburg, Virginia. 4-0 Virginia Tech hosting 4-0 Pitt Panthers. What a game this was. Third quarter now. Pitt with the ball trailing, but not for long.
25: And the give is off the left side and loose, getting to the 10, down to the 5. Knifes into the end zone for the touchdown. Damon Ferguson, showing great patience, went out to his left and then cut it back. And he did a little zig and a zag. And the freshman from Gwin Oak, Maryland, scores.
0: The call on Pitt Panthers Radio Network, and the Panthers continued it in the fourth.
25: Panthers needed 5. Lee picks up 6 and a first down at the 29. Now they throw the pass down the field. Touchdown for the Panthers on the right pylon. Pulling it in and backing it up and going in the end zone is Blue Hicks. Blue Hicks gives the Panthers additional lead.
0: That score would make it 34-24, but Virginia Tech would add a touchdown and a safety late to pull within 2. That would set up a 36-yard field goal to win it with the clock set to expire.
25: This will be Love's 36-yard field goal attempt. Totten holding, Epling snapping from the right hash. Good snap. The ball is down. The kick is on its way. The kick is up and good.
2: No he good. Missed it.
25: No
2: he
25: good.
2: Missed it.
25: He missed it. Said no go. The Panthers win. A big upset in Blacksburg.
0: Pitt Panthers improved to 5-0 on the season with that. Pittsburgh trailed 14-0, but scored 21 unanswered points to come from behind despite losing starting quarterback Mason Heinchel to an injury on the fourth play of the second half. Here's Pitt head coach Pat Narduzzi on ESPN.
5: Coach Narduzzi, what are your emotions right now?
2: Wow. We got a hell of a football team. Now, any of those voters out there, if they wake their ass up, okay, they might figure that out, okay? And I'll tell you what, we beat a damn good football team in Virginia Tech, but I can't say enough. We got four turnovers defensively. Offense made plays when they needed to, and we got that dub.
5: Well said. An unfortunate storyline is your starting quarterback, Mason Heinchel, goes down. Insert into the chat, Holden Garner. What did you see from him tonight?
2: You know, he did some nice things. I mean, he hadn't played a whole lot of football, but did he throw any interceptions? No. He made plays, and he made enough plays to get a W.
5: Is it safe to say Enter Sandman will no longer be on the playlist at practice?
2: It won't be. It might be in that locker room. I guarantee you that.
0: The Pitt Panthers 5-0 for the second time in 3 years. All right, a Big Ten battle in Evanston at newly built Ryan Field, home of the 2-1 Northwestern Wildcats, hosting a 3-1 Penn State team. First quarter, Northwestern established the ground game.
25: Childs under center on second and goal. Aiden Childs sneaking for it off the left side into the end zone. Touchdown! Aiden Childs with the first touchdown in the new Ryan Field. And the Wildcats, with some history, extend the lead here in the first quarter.
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25: Trips to the right, second down and 8 here at the 38-yard line. Here's Hyman again through the right side, 30. Cuts left, 25, 20, 15, 10, 5, touchdown!
0: And if you thought to yourself, well, Penn State is going to stop the run at some point, no, no, no. It didn't stop there either.
25: And Childs will give it off. Kamalafe powers his way into the end zone. Touchdown. So Caleb gets the touchdown anyway. And now the Wildcats have put up 30 points. And they extend the lead here with a minute 13 to go in the third quarter. It's 30-7.
0: Northwestern set season highs with 413 yards rushing and 506 yards overall. Wildcats pound Penn State 34-13 in the first ever game at the new Ryan Field. All right, let's preview some of the big time matchups later on today. How about number 14, Iowa, hosting fifth ranked Ohio State? ESPN college football analyst Nick Saban, also a pretty good ball coach in his heyday on the Pat McAfee Show, says Iowa is his super dog matchup.
6: I'm going to tell these folks right here, this is an announcement that I should not make. I picked Iowa as my super dog for the game tomorrow.
7: Oh! Oh! Love it!
0: Oh! Wow.
8: They got a cover?
2: Whoa. Don't ask a follow-up.
7: Yeah, shut up.
6: No follow-up.
8: I didn't.
2: Let's go Hawks chance in genius. Iowa City. College football is the greatest.
0: All right, so the Buckeyes will have to match up against Iowa in one of the best college football venues in the country, Kinnick Stadium. Here's Buckeyes head coach Ryan Day.
10: It's a very difficult place to play. You just see teams who go in there. And like you said, first off, you got just the environment in general. It's a loud environment, so we got to be able to handle that part of it. But this is a big opportunity for our team, I think, to go onto a tough road environment against a very good team and go get a win.
0: That one kicks off at 3:30 Eastern time today. How about number 16, Mississippi State, hosting number 7, Alabama, a matchup that began back in 1896. This will be the 109th meeting all time. Host of ESPN Radio's The Golics, Mike Golic Jr., says this could be the game of the weekend.
1: Mississippi State giving up, I think, over 400 yards in each of the last two games. I do worry about that. This offense for Kalen DeBoer right now. I mean, Ryan Coleman-Williams, who had been left for dead by so many people, gets the video game cover and then largely disappears last season. It seems to be factoring back into the offense again. The line looks better. There's a lot to like about this Bama squad here. I think this is going to be a really good game. I think we're going to see well quarterbacked moments from both, but I do think Alabama has what it takes to get it done and looks like an improved team for DeBoer.
0: ESPN college football analyst Greg McElroy on SportsCenter on what impresses him about Bama quarterback Keelon Russell.
8: Right now, Kev, it's amazing to watch him throw the ball down the field. I mean, it's the deep ball's got like a tracking device. I mean, it's on time, it's on target, it's in stride. And against South Carolina, I mean, he threw three touchdown passes that went 30-plus yards. He is in the last two games, he's 44 of 57 for 685 and seven touchdowns, and he's averaging more than 10 yards an attempt. So every time he lets it go, Alabama's moving the chains. And you look at just how he's progressing, it's really been remarkable. He looks more and more comfortable each and every week.
0: Here's more from Greg McElroy on Mississippi State quarterback Kamario Taylor.
8: He's going to make the defense wrong regardless. Very heavily predicated on the RPO. So he's reading linebackers. He's reading secondary defenders. The ball goes in the belly of the back. He's looking at the second level and he gets the ball out really quickly. And if he guesses wrong, you still can't tackle him. That's how you have 14 touchdown passes already. He's tied for the most in the FBS. Nine of those are from 20 plus yards. That's also the most in the country. He's hitting the ball down the field in a really big way. And Alabama's own defensive coordinator said that playing him is about as good a quarterback as we've played against. And that's saying a lot considering he played against Fernando Mendoza in the Rose Bowl last year.
0: All right, that game kicks off at noon Eastern time. You can watch it on ABC. How about unranked Clemson hosting fourth-ranked Miami Hurricanes? The all-time series between the schools is deadlocked at 7-7. Here's Canes head coach Mario Cristobal.
9: They didn't get off to the start they wanted in game one, but since then I've been playing really high-level football in a lot of different ways. To give you an idea, the last three games, they are 3-0. In that 3-0 span, they've outscored their opponents and double the amount of opponent points in terms of what they've done offensively. They have, they're averaging almost 200 yards rushing a game, allowing only 12 points a game, and forcing five turnovers, holding opponents to a very low third down percentage conversion rate. Particularly important to mention is their second half. They do a great job adjusting. In the second half, I don't believe they've allowed a touchdown.
0: Now from Boston and Pate, here's Will Compton.
11: Here's what you got to watch for. It's how is Clemson going to defend Malachi Toney? We all know this is one of the best players in the country. And Malachi Toney, he feasts on man-to-man coverage. Clemson loves to play man-to-man coverage. They like to have a robber. They like to have a hole player, a rat player. What you want to watch for is if somebody, what we called it defensively, was double the star. So that hole player, that robber player, get an extra set of eyes on Toney. Because if they do have a good game plan defensively for Malachi Toney, I do like the pass rush of Clemson. London Barrett will help both guys that can get after the quarterback. Because I'm not fully sold on Miami's offensive line yet. They had some leakage against a couple teams, Wake Forest in particular. So I'm going to go off the bus. I don't think it's going to be a splattering. Now, don't get me wrong. Do I think Clemson's going to win this game? No. However, this is where they make it interesting. It could be a lower scoring game. That's what you want to look out for.
0: Clemson, Miami, 7:30 Eastern time. That game will kick off and you can watch it on ABC. All right, coming up next, we will dive in the divisional rounds around Major League Baseball in the playoffs. What does Aaron Boone, the manager of the Yankees, expect from Aaron Judge? You'll hear from him next. 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
1: In college football, Pitt improves to 5-0 after Virginia Tech misses a 36-yarder, which would have won it. And Northwestern opened up its new stadium by stomping out Penn State in a Big Ten matchup. The Wildcats set season highs with 413 yards rushing and 506 yards offensively overall. And in the WNBA, winner take all between the Valkyries and the Wings. The winner is off to the semifinals.
2: To make it a two-possession game, she got it. 4 points.

0: Northwestern blew out Penn State, and here's the touchdown in the second quarter to put them up 10. 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
1: Trips to the right, second down and 8 here at the 38-yard line. Here's Hyman again through the right side, 30. Cuts left, 25, 20, 15, 10, 5, touchdown!
2: Number 3.
0: And in Winnipeg, the Bruins won in overtime. Here is the call of that winning goal on 98.5 The Sports Hub.
3: Dion, deflected pass. Pastrnak's got it. Paterka joins him on the rush. Austin trying to flip one ahead. He's got Paterka coming down the middle, and he scores! J.J. Paterka, the overtime game winner! And the Bruins take it 4-3.
2: Number 2.
0: The Valkyries advance to the semifinals of the WNBA playoffs, and Gabby Williams' two-pointer late put them up for good. ESPN2 had the call.
4: Golden State with one timeout and their reset remaining. Dallas with just their reset left. Williams springs free. Her jumper is good. Golden State back in front, 1:17 to go.
2: Number 1.
0: And finally, it came down to the wire in Blacksburg, and Pitt was the team that remained unbeaten. The call on the Pitt Panthers radio network.
5: This will be Love's 36-yard field goal attempt. Tutton holding, Epling snapping from the right hash. Good snap. The ball is down. The kick is on its way. The kick is up and good.
0: Oh, what a Friday it was. That was our top sound. Let's stick with some more hockey here on SportsCenter all night. In Dallas, Blues in control of the Stars. We go to period number 2.
6: Blues strip it loose in. Broberg, wide open net. They score! Dalibor Dvorsky is the Blues. Caught Ottinger, who had fell to the ice. 2-0 St. Louis, 6:55 to play, second period.
0: That highlight heard on 101 ESPN. Blues blanked the Stars with a final of 4-0. There was only one goal scored between the Red Wings and the Rangers, and this was it.
3: Tolvanen, left wing side, finds a man, Will Cooley. Now Perreault pulls up, right wing circle, up top, Dursey, he scores! A blast from Sean Dursey, a power play goal, and the Rangers off to a torrid start, have the first 6 shots of the game, and get the first goal on the power play.
0: That was the call on 880 ESPN New York. Rangers hang on to win it with a final of 1-0. In Las Vegas, Golden Knights hosting the Anaheim Ducks for the Ducks' first game of the year. Anaheim's Leo Carlson had a goal and an assist, and the Ducks open the season by holding off the Vegas Golden Knights 4-3. That will do it for us here at SportsCenter all night. For our producer, Stephen Risser, our technical director is Michael Williams and Carmen Kahlo. I'm Judson Richards. Don't go anywhere. Best of ESPN Radio is next. 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
1: That's impossible. 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
1: In college football, Pitt improves to 5-0 after Virginia Tech misses a 36-yarder, which would have won it. And Northwestern opens up its new stadium by stomping out Penn State in a Big Ten matchup. The Wildcats hit season highs with 413 yards rushing and 506 yards offensively overall. And in the WNBA, winner take all between the Valkyries and the Wings. The winner is off to the semifinals.
2: To make it a two-possession game, she got it. Four-point lead. Dallas out of timeout. Becker's across the timeline. The heave is off. Golden State has its very first playoff series win. The Valkyries take down the Wings in dramatic fashion.
1: That's what it sounded like on ESPN2. So the two-seeded Valkyries take down the seven-seed Dallas Wings. Valkyries guard Tiffany Hayes on what she saw from Gabby Williams late in that game.
3: Big shot Gabby. She's our dog. She's our leader. She the one we go to. And she showed you exactly why she is who she is. So we'll do it again and again, over and over. And we believe in her. And it's Gabby Williams. What you talking about?
1: Williams said she didn't have a great game, but had some big shots down the stretch. 19 points for her, including four boards. Here is Valkyries forward Gabby Williams on where her mindset has been through the playoffs.
4: Where has your mindset been at through these three games, whether it was the 36 against the Wings in game two or just what you were able to do tonight?
3: I love these situations. I love high-pressure situations.

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1: In college football, Pitt improves to 5-0 after Virginia Tech misses a 36-yarder, which would have won it. And Northwestern opened up its new stadium by stomping out Penn State in a Big Ten matchup. The Wildcats hit season highs with 413 yards rushing and 506 yards offensively overall. And in the WNBA, winner take all between the Valkyries and the Wings. The winner is off to the semifinals.
2: To make it a two-possession game, she got it. Four-point lead. Dallas out of timeout. Becker's across the timeline. Dehid is off. Golden State has its very first playoff series win. The Valkyries take down the Wings in dramatic fashion.
1: That's what it sounded like on ESPN2. So the two-seeded Valkyries take down the seven-seed Dallas Wings. Valkyries guard Tiffany Hayes on what she saw from Gabby Williams late in that game.
3: This is Issues Today, a look at the challenges that face us all. Here's Bob Gourley.
4: Well, hello. It's great to have you with us. Welcome. Today, Glenn Wiener discusses the Meta settlement. Kim Davies will explain big changes in the internet, plus Dr. Michael Mersenick on advances in hearing devices. This is Issues Today. A lot of people are paying attention, I think, to the Meta settlement that just took place. But for those who want to know some of the specifics, we're going to get into today with Glenn Wiener, who is executive director of the Coalition to Empower Our Future. Glenn, it's great to have you with us today on the program.
5: Thank you for having me on. Appreciate it.
4: Yeah, this is a really huge deal, I think, more than people realize at this point. $17 billion deal. The specifics are what? Some of the specifics of it.
5: Yeah, I mean, and you're totally right to say, like, this is a huge deal. The monetary aspect of it gets a lot of the headlines, but when you dig into the actual safety measures that were in there, we conducted research at the Coalition to Empower Our Future, where we looked at, each of the individual components of the deal. And so, things like

0: expanding parental controls. 82% of the parents we spoke to support that. Daily screen time limits, 80% of parents support that. Expanding age verification so that, that only the kids of the appropriate age are getting into the appropriate, having the appropriate experience. 78% support that. Muting notifications during school hours, 77%. So there's a lot going on here that's going to not only empower parents and give them the resources that they need, it's also going to protect, the kids specifically. And that's why it comes as no surprise that, the sort of the top line here is that 81% of parents across the country, both sides of the, ideological and political spectrum, Democrats and Republicans, support the states and Meta implementing these safeguards. So it really is a big moment here, and it's a very good day for parents and for kids looking for these kinds of supports.
1: Do you see that other platforms are going to follow suit with this?
0: We don't know what the other platforms are going to do, but what we do know is that parents absolutely want them to follow suit. Yeah. It's, 84% of parents in our research said they want to see these other companies adopt these changes. But why is that? Well, because, as parents, our kids are going, they move so quickly from, one app to the other, one platform to the other. The Pew Research Center recently quantified this. They found that 92% of kids are on YouTube, 68% are on TikTok, 63% Instagram, and 31% on Facebook. So, if we just address, two platforms or a subset of the platforms, well, kids are going to migrate. I have two kids. I know what they're going to do. They're going to look for the place.
1: Absolutely.
0: Yeah, right. I'll go here. Really is incumbent on these other platforms to address it. It's in part because parents support this so overwhelmingly, but it's also the right thing for our kids. Like these are protections that really make sense and that parents really want to see.
1: Well, I would hope too. We have some corporate peer pressure here. That's really what we need, isn't it? To get everyone to get on there. It's interesting. It's kind of anecdotal, but I know people that are involved with schools. A lot of the schools are banning phones. And one of the interesting things about the consequences of that is the kids are actually talking to each other. They're communicating. Before they were just, looking at their phones all day. So there are a lot of social things that are going to be positive because of this, I would think, too.
0: Well, yeah. So, as the coalition, we look at the issue. It's clear that our kids are suffering from mental health challenges like no other generation. Not to say other generations haven't, encountered challenges, but these are sort of different in like and kind. And so what we always look to is a more comprehensive view of this. It's not just one factor. Social media certainly is a factor. Devices, are a factor. Screens in general are a factor. But there are other pieces to this. There's, social isolation. There's, kids are overprogrammed. My gosh, I have my two kids, the schedule, it takes, military-like efficiency in order to, get people from, one activity to the next. So we have to look at this holistically. And I think a lot of what these, parental controls and expanded resources, limits on, appropriate limits. And it really comes down to what each parent thinks is best for their kid. So they have the flexibility, some kids, need more time. Some kids should have less time. Some can be exposed to certain things at different ages. So it's really the parents who need to drive this. But you can't just rely on the parents. I'm a parent and I get confused all the time. Like we need to make sure that the parents have the resources that they need. So that's the sort of complex, comprehensive nature of it. And that's, this is a huge day because there's so much movement that's been made. That's not to say we don't have more to do. We certainly do. But, we should, step back. We don't get to do this very often and think wow, this is really a major step forward. And, what we need next most immediately is, these other platforms need to come along as well.
1: Right. And the students probably have a tablet, they have the phone, they have a computer. So they got to watch it on all three of those things, certainly. So,
0: yeah, exactly. Well, that's it. You know, it's every platform, it's every device. It's, you know, it's making sure, you know, that parents have the resources that they're able to, you know, sort of monitor this across, you know, all the different, you know, environments that kids are in.
1: Yeah, and but they have to have the flexibility, which you say that they'll be able to do with this as well. And
0: exactly.
1: Isn't just one size doesn't fit all, which is going to be very important, I think.
0: No, that's it. That is it. Although it is interesting that 4 in 5 of the parents we spoke to do believe that, you know, whether it's their local elected official or their state legislature, that they should sign on to these, you know, safety measures as law. You know, they really, you know, they want to see this, you know, happen across the board, because that consistency is what's super important for parents to know that, you know, my kid can't go venue shopping. They can't go to this platform instead of that platform. It's across the board. These same measures exist. And that way I have confidence that, you know, one less thing for me to worry about, perhaps.
1: Yeah. And hopefully this will cut down on some of the bullying stuff that's been going on. It's been a big problem. And we've had, as you mentioned, kind of the suicide rates have gone up for very young. So there should be some good social aspects that should help with this, I would think.
0: Well, yeah, I mean, you know, it's there are a lot of different aspects to youth mental health. And you know, whether it's, you know, the pressures of school, you mentioned bullying, you know, just the social pressures of, you know, we know that, you know, school and in other places, like there's all different ways that, you know, kids are, you can run into trouble, and it's in different ways. And, you know, there's some kids who are experiencing, you know, financial difficulties at home. There's a whole range of things that kids can experience that if we just try and address one, you know, it's not going to solve the problem. We have to look at this holistically. Otherwise, you know, we'll miss the forest from the trees.
1: Yeah, absolutely. Well, Glenn, it'll be interesting to see what if the other platforms follow suit and how quickly they do it.
0: Yep.
1: As I mentioned, there's going to be some pressure, or there should be some pressure, I think, on the other companies as well, as we see this kind of thing as well.
0: Yeah, well, and I think just knowing that there's, you know, 84% of parents out there who support this, like, I think that presents a level of pressure. But yeah, hopefully there's, you know, they really feel the pressure to do it, and or they adopt it on their own because they realize, you know, this is the right thing to do.
1: Absolutely. Glenn Wiener, thanks for talking to us today.
0: Appreciate your time. Thank you for having me.
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5: Never boring. This is Issues Today. Here's Bob Gourley.
1: Well, we, of course, all love our computers and our electronic devices and certainly the internet. But there are some new things that are going to be taking place real soon having to do with the root key. And we're going to find out what that is. Kim Davies is joining us, Vice President of Internet Assigned Numbers Authority. Kim, good to have you with us today on the program.
6: You're very welcome. Thanks for having me.
1: Yeah, tell us about this, because I'm sure this is the first time that people are hearing about this. What is going to be happening exactly?
6: So what we're embarking on leading up to October 11th is a very significant change to the infrastructure that runs the internet. Essentially, we're replacing an important security key that keeps us safe every day, making sure that when we type in a domain name, it takes us to where we intend to go. It provides a layer of security that is invisible to most of us, but makes sure that computers connect to the right place and we're not subject to potential harm when we navigate the internet.
1: So it's kind of a bridge in between the computer and the internet. Is that what this is at this point?
6: That's right. I mean, if we think about how people usually use their computers and use the internet, we tend to type in domain names. We use these in web browsers. They form an important part of our email addresses. And the domain name is really the primary way most people navigate the internet. The domain name system is a big part of what us as an organization run at a global level. And the security key really protects that interaction. Computers on the internet don't talk to each other in languages us mere mortals understand. We use highly technical communication techniques. Great. But the domain names is kind of the human interface to that. And the domain names is what this is designed to protect.
1: Now, what is the current system and why is it being, I guess, updated would be the correct term. Why is that taking place?
6: What's happening is we're replacing the key that already exists with a new one. And the reason why this is important is, you know, any kind of key, it's good hygiene to replace it from time to time. That's true, for example, of your passwords as well. You know, every once in a while, it's good hygiene to replace your password in case someone has used it or it's been compromised. And that's essentially what we're doing here. What's a bit different about this is this key is sort of so critical to the internet that it is embedded in software used around the world. So we really need to educate, you know, particularly network operators that they have some work to do to make sure that they're ready for this change. The last time we did this change was way back in 2018. So it's been 8 years since this key has been changed. So that's why we're spreading the word today about this upcoming change.
1: Now, where is this key being done? What area is it? Here in the U.S.? Is it somewhere else? Or who's doing this exactly?
6: So the actual, the sensitive part of the key, what we call the private key, is stored here in America. We have two secure facilities, one on the East Coast and one on the West Coast, where we keep this key secure and private. But what happens is that on a day-to-day basis, we use this key to apply a cryptographic signature, it's called, which is sort of like a tamper-proof seal, if you will, to the information that's distributed on the domain name system. And computer software knows to look for this, check that it's there and that it's intact, to make sure that when they get information from the internet that it is authentic.
1: Yeah, very important. What do individuals have to do, if anything, when this happens?
6: Well, the good news is if you're just a regular individual using the internet, there's really not much for you to do. I would suggest other than remembering that date, October 11th. If you start to see your internet not working quite right around that date, if sites start to become unavailable, that might be an indicator that your network provider has some work to do. So for end users, it's a good news story. There's not much to do. But for network providers, they do need to do a bit of preparation to be ready.
1: So those providers would be the people that host your website, et cetera. Is that what you're talking about?
6: It's mostly your ISP, so the company that provides you with internet connectivity. But it's not just your ISP. For example, if you're in a corporate network, maybe your office or business, there might be some upgrades that are needed for the servers that you use there as well.
1: Right. So we have to be cognizant of this. Is this going to start like at midnight or what time of day, or do we know this?
6: It's going to be a slow rollout. The way the domain name system works is there's no big red switch that we flip and it just all magically changes. But you will start to see evidence of this rolling out throughout the day and perhaps the days following that.
1: Right. So it'll be something definitely to keep an eye on. And yeah, if you're having problems or something starts not working right, should you contact your provider at this point?
6: Yeah, if you start to see problems, I would definitely talk to your internet provider. If you're in an office or a business environment, maybe it's your network help desk. But if it's at home, your ISP, maybe you talk to your ISP help desk. And they can look into the root cause. Part of the challenge with the domain name system is you don't get a nice, easy error message that says, this is the reason why it's broken. Instead, it will sort of look like your internet connectivity is just not working quite right. So some investigation will be needed.
1: Would that be then slowed down type thing? Slower? It might work, but it would be slowed down, something like that, speed?
6: It's more likely that you simply won't be able to access certain sites, because what's happening is that layer of protection is missing. And so your computer will basically say, I don't trust this site because it doesn't have that security seal anymore. I'm not even going to try and connect to it. So it will probably look like the site doesn't exist anymore until the update is applied.
1: Right. And this is being done again. You said this, I think 2018 was the last time that this was done. It's really a security issue too, isn't it, to make things more safe, hopefully harder for hackers, that type of thing as well?
6: Exactly. I mean, that's the primary reason we're doing this work, is it's one of the important pieces of security that helps keep the internet safe for everyone. It's not the only form of security on the internet, but it's one of those key pieces that allows us on a day-to-day basis to use the internet, you know, reliably and without fear that we're being, you know, sent to the wrong place. So this upgrade is important to maintain that security level moving forward.
1: Well, very good. So we'll make sure to mark it on the calendar for October 11th. If your computer maybe starts doing some things, can't access certain sites, you might want to get in touch with your provider, let them know what's going on. And I'm sure that they're going to be very aware of this day as well as we get closer to it. Kim Davies, thanks for talking to us about this. And I'm sure it's great to let the public know what's going on in case there are some problems. And appreciate you being on the program today.
6: Absolutely. Thank you for having me.
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5: Electrifying. It's Issues Today. Here's Bob.
1: You know, there have been a lot of achievements in medicine, and particularly too with hearing. One of the biggest ones was a cochlear ear implant, and if you were a fan of Rush Limbaugh, you know that he was one of the recipients of that and talked about it quite a bit. I think he did a lot to really in talking about the technology. We're going to talk today to Michael Mersenick, who is a neuroscientist and a cochlear ear implant pioneer, about this technology. Dr. Michael, good to have you with us today on the program.
8: It's nice to be with you, Bob.
1: Yeah, when did this first came out? When were some of the first models that came out with this?
8: Well, we began simple. You know, we first provided devices that did not provide much useful hearing. But we began to realize with the study of those relatively simple devices that it was probably possible to shock the hearing nerve in a person that was totally deaf with pattern stimulation to fool the brain into thinking it was receiving information like the information we receive in normal language reception. And so we tried to simulate that. And when we did that, before long, 4 or 5 years out from that point of realization, we were able to achieve it. That is to say, people could understand their native language on an operational level by fooling the nerve into thinking it was the ear was intact by delivering pattern electrical shocks to the hearing nerve. It's a little bit like playing Mozart with your fist. The brain was able to interpret it and make sense of it, you know?
1: Yeah, that's pretty amazing. And so it was totally new technology that had never been thought of before. And it really, it really tricks the brain, is what you're saying, right?
8: Yeah, right. And there were a lot of other issues, practical issues that are involved. We had to create devices that would survive for a lifetime because the ear is very fragile. You would not something you'd want to have to replace. We had to apply it in a way that was safe, safe for life. And you know, we had to do it in an ethical and effective and sensible way. And so it was complicated, but we were able to solve those problems historically and be able to produce devices that were effective and slowly elaborate them to make them more and more useful.
1: I understand one of the things is if you've heard music before, you can understand it, but if it's something new, is that still the case with the implants?
8: Well, we had people who had a long history of operations in music that actually were able to reestablish their appreciation of music, but most people did not. Most people in music always sounded funny, always sounded strange. They never really made the connection with it yet. But the operations in language were made, and their operation with natural sounds in their environment were stronger and more useful to them.
1: Very interesting.
8: Somewhere variation in how people responded to sounds like the sounds of music. And but there were people that were amazing. A jazz musician that I came to know was actually reestablished his career as a jazz musician. Probably because he had been tied to his instrument and tied to listening to his instrument for so many years in his earlier life.
1: Yeah, I guess familiarity has something to do with that as well. And how has the technology changed in advance since those early days?
8: Well, it's still the same basic device. Of course, it's been made more reliable. It's safer from the point of view of it never failing. And they've extended the electrode deeper into the cochlea so it more effectively engages the lower frequency sound areas of the inner ear. It's a little bit more effective in reestablishing speech understanding, but it's substantially, the miracle occurred quite a few years ago now, and it's still basically in the same general form. We're still trying to fool the nerve into thinking it's receiving normal inputs by simulating the inputs delivered from the ear to the brain that occur in a normal, intact ear.
1: Now, these are installed for people who are totally deaf, or is it maybe partially deaf, or how does that work?
8: Almost totally or totally deaf. If you had restoration possible with a hearing aid, that would be the less expensive and the simpler corrective strategy that works for most people. But if you've lost it all, or nearly all hearing, useful hearing, then a cochlear implant might be called for.
1: Yeah, and
8: increasingly more often in children that are born deaf.
1: I was just going to ask that question.
8: And they can acquire normal language. Most can require normal language. It's commonly applied in their first year or two of life. And they can acquire language at about the rate that a normal child will acquire their native language. And most are effective in their operations in their native language for the rest of their lives.
1: Are there specialists that do this? Like we have specialists with doctors, et cetera?
8: It's a non-trivial surgical procedure, but fundamentally it's a relatively, the miracle is in the device and how it's designed. It's designed to be safe, and it's not too difficult to introduce into an individual, but it's not trivial. It's a significant surgery. So again, you know, in the hands of an expert, it's the kind of procedure that you'd want to have delivered in the hands of an expert, otologist.
1: Right. And, yeah.
8: But in that form, it's relatively safe.
1: Yeah, I would think so. Yeah, I mean, people, of course, use these the rest of their lives. And do you have to replace anything once it's put in, like electronic equipment or anything?
8: It's unusual. If the device failed, it would have to be replaced. The electronics, it's the most complicated set of electronic package introduced in humans for any purpose. And if it fails, obviously, it has to be replaced. But it's relatively unusual now because we've gotten better and better at being able to make devices that can survive for 100 years or more.
1: Right. So the only thing you have to replace is batteries, right? I guess.
8: Well, you don't need to replace batteries. You deliver power from the outside.
1: Oh, really? Oh, wow.
8: Yeah, you can ship it across the skin. Power is something you can deliver. You can keep the batteries charged inside.
1: Oh, did you? Yeah. Well, pretty
8: these
1: amazing
8: are all
1: device.
8: The problems that had to be solved, Bob. We had to solve all these problems.
1: I was going to say, yeah. Well, I remember Rush Limbaugh used to say he was always changing the batteries. That's why I mentioned that. So I don't know.
8: Yeah.
1: That might have been an earlier model, maybe. I don't know.
8: That would have been an unfortunate thing to have to do.
1: Exactly. Well, it is really a marvel that people who maybe had lost their hearing, or as you mentioned, with some of the infants who were born without the ability to hear, how amazing it is. Right. And the first time that, right, particularly with the youngsters, right? Amazing.
8: And it's not just language, and you know, you to be able to Our social emotional life is so tied up with our operations and language with other human beings. But it's just living in a world of sound, because we so much of our life, you know, sound is signaling, is providing information about so much of what's happening in our lives. And it's to recover that. It's not just recovering the ability to understand what the loved one is saying to you, but also just to recover the fact that you live in a present world where things are happening around you and you're much more aware of them, is so valuable, so beloved by people that have their hearing restored. You know, it's wonderful to see it happen to a person.
1: Absolutely. Well, Dr. Mrsenyk, thanks so much for talking to us about this. And certainly, it's an amazing discovery that was done very well for so many people. Thank you for being with us today.
8: It was very nice to talk with you about it, Bob.
9: Wildlife around the globe needs help. And when you help protect them, you become a friend of the San Diego Zoo Wildlife Alliance.
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1: In college football, Pitt improves to 5-0 after Virginia Tech misses a 36-yarder, which would have won it. And Northwestern opened up its new stadium by stomping out Penn State in a Big Ten matchup. The Wildcats hit season highs with 413 yards rushing and 506 yards offensively overall. And in the WNBA, winner take all between the Valkyries and the Wings. The winner is off to the semifinals.
2: To make it a two-possession game, she got it. Four-point lead. Dallas out of timeout. Becker's across the timeline. The heave is off. Golden State has its very first playoff series win. The Valkyries take down the Wings in dramatic fashion.
1: That's what it sounded like on ESPN2. So the two-seeded Valkyries take down the seven-seed Dallas Wings. Valkyries guard Tiffany Hayes on what she saw from Gabby Williams late in that game.
3: Big shot Gabby. She's our dog. She's our leader. She the one we go to. And she showed you exactly why she is who she is. So we'll do it again and again, over and over. And we believe in her. And it's Gabby Williams. What you talking about?
1: Williams said she didn't have a great game, but had some big shots down the stretch. 19 points for her, including four boards. Here is Valkyries forward Gabby Williams on where her mindset has been through the playoffs.
4: Where has your mindset been at through these three games, whether it was the 36 against the Wings in game two or just what you were able to do tonight?
3: I love these situations. I love high-pressure situations. I think I'm best when I don't have a choice, but to be my best. So I like being put into that position.
1: Golden State will face the Las Vegas Aces in the semifinals beginning on Sunday. 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A reminder, tune in for college football action as Tennessee hosts Auburn. 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

0: It's come down to this. 2 seconds on the clock.
1: This is it, Hank Brown. A defining Iowa moment. Can he snatch it?
2: One play for the ball game.
0: Brown straight back. Throws to the corner. The end zone.
3: Lance, as we open College Game Day for the first time in Iowa City in a couple of decades, he said it's been too long. Look, they're underdogs. You know, they don't have the skill position firepower that Ohio State does. But they have beaten the Buckeyes historically at Iowa before. Now, usually in a night game, and this is 3:30, so maybe it'll end under the lights. Ohio State is a double-digit favorite, rightfully so. But Iowa's got all the momentum coming off of that huge Hail Mary win over Michigan that was some karma for the Wolverines last week. I'm Aaron Goldhammer. He's Lance Meadow. As we get you ready for the week of college football on Hammer and Emmett on ESPN Radio, we're on the ESPN app. We're on Sirius XM Channel 80. We are presented by Progressive Insurance. Lance, let's also listen as Pat McAfee got the crowd a little fired up just a few moments ago. They were getting excited outside of Kinnick Stadium.
4: We've been across the South for the first few weeks of College Game Day. It's great to get up here to the North, to the Big Ten country, and I...
3: Quite a scene. Lance, I don't know if you know this story, but the visitors' locker room at Kinnick Stadium is a famous place that they have painted pink because they think that psychologically you just are weaker when you see the pink color as you're getting dressed. Is there a way, if you were Ryan Day, would you prepare for the pink in the locker room today, or is this not even a concern?
5: So what are you saying? You tape your own locker room up with the color pink so that visually they get adjusted to it and used to it? I guess I'm not a big believer in general. First of all, I'm not superstitious. I don't buy the fact that there are forces outside of X's and O's that decide sporting events and results. So you are never going to convince me that whatever fans come up with concoction-wise, historically, archival, whatever you want to talk about, has any influence or brings down the opponent because they're in the vicinity of the color pink. I never heard of such a ridiculous thing. I'm sorry.
3: The last time game day was there, Troy Smith was playing quarterback at Ohio State, and it was the Buckeyes that visited Kinnick Stadium. They have a number of major traditions, of course. Also, you're going to see at the end of the first quarter of every home game, everyone inside the stadium turns away from the field and looks at the University of Iowa Family Children's Hospital, which this is one of the coolest traditions, I think, in all of sports. And everybody on the field waves up to the kids that are in the hospital, and they wave down to everybody because there's a little platform where from the hospital, Lance, you can look down and actually watch the game. The hospital is, like, connected to the stadium, and so it's a very cool moment after the first quarter for both teams to participate in. And I'm glad that that's going to get highlighted because it probably doesn't get enough run as a great college football tradition.
5: That's a really neat setup, and kudos to whoever came up with that layout. I think it's a great way to tie in the excitement of college football with certainly an important cause. That I could get behind. I can't get behind this psychological tactic and warfare.
3: This is the legendary Hayden Fry. Come on. In 1980s, he said he thought that the color pink would subdue opponents. You know, silver, black, bright white. Those are colors that get you psychologically ready to play. You see that pink, and I think you're already down 7-0 when you walk into the locker
5: room. But see, here's where I have a problem. If you're a player and you were telling me, if I'm a coach of a team and a player walks up to me and says, "Coach, I cannot get amped up for a game because of the pink wall to the left of me," then my response would be, enter the transfer portal, because I'm finding somebody else to take your spot on the depth chart. Okay, Hammer? I mean, that's how I operate.
3: Look, can you tell me one team in professional sports who has pink as one of its significant colors? I don't even think, what, Hawaii, the Rainbow Warriors? I can't find one. There's no NBA team. There's no NFL team that's based in pink. The Buccaneers, like the orange creamsicle, is sort of pink-ish. There's a reason why nobody goes with pink. It's just not an intimidating color in any way.
5: Well, I would argue that, and I'm not necessarily running with that there's validity and truth behind this, but I think pink is considered a feminine color. Isn't that fair? So wouldn't that be a reason why a male professional team wouldn't necessarily adopt that color scheme?
3: What about a No WNBA team is prominently featuring pink either. Like, it's anybody who plays sports. Nobody wants to be weak. Everybody wants to be ferocious and play with a bunch of energy. And I never
5: heard of pink being associated, though, even from a female perspective, as weak. I never heard of it. For example, wait a minute. When you put on a suit or a shirt and tie, you're going to tell me you've never worn maybe a pink shirt or a pink tie?
3: I would. And also, okay, we're going to see in the NFL all month. Also, it's Crucial Catch Month. And so we'll put on pink to honor
5: the survivors of breast cancer. But I'm talking about a non-health cause. Yeah. Meaning if you were picking out an outfit and you had a pink shirt or a pink tie, I would put that on. Regardless of any association.
3: It has created quite a home field advantage, and we'll see how the scarlet and gray overcome the pink in a 3:30 kickoff this afternoon. Bunch of other big games. There's a big noon game between Alabama and Mississippi State, a great quarterback matchup. We will talk about that next.
5: Plus, and the color scheme, too.
3: We've got another caller bingo topic we've got to get to as we get you ready for the week of college football on Hammer and Emmett. As we get you ready.
6: 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It's an SEC showdown in Knoxville. Tennessee came up short against top-ranked Texas in its conference opener. Now, the Vols look to bounce back as the 3-1 Auburn Tigers come to town. 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
10: Most people associate sickness with old age, so getting sick was very hard for me. It's hard for any young person.
11: At the age of 39, a kidney transplant saved Derek's life.
10: After my kidneys started to fail, you know, I couldn't even play basketball with my son, throw the football with him, just no energy. I just wasn't able to do the things that I used to do. My mother, you know, had the same kidney disease, and it was hard for my kids to lose their grandmother to the same disease that they knew their father had. Since I had a transplant now, I can walk my dog, I can shoot basketball. So many things I can do. I can go to the park with my family. You know, we lost a lot of time just living, you know, just the everyday life, simple things, you know, we just couldn't do. Hopefully I can make that time up, you know? 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

0: pre-ranked matchups in Week 5 of college football. I'm Chris Smith. Number 14, Mississippi State hosts 7th-ranked Alabama in the 109th meeting between the teams. And ESPN host Mike Golic Jr. says the Bulldogs will have their hands full.
1: Mississippi State giving up, I think, over 400 yards in each of the last two games. I do worry about that. This offense for Kalen DeBoer right now. I mean, Ryan Coleman-Williams, who had been left for dead by so many people, gets the video game cover and then largely disappears last season. It seems to be factoring back into the offense.

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1: This will be Love's 36-yard field goal attempt. Tutton holding, Epling snapping from the right hash. Good snap. The ball is down. The kick is on its way. The kick is up and good.
2: No he good. Missed it.
1: No
2: he
1: good.
2: Missed it.
1: He missed it. The crowd thought it was good. And the official said no go. The Panthers win. A big upset in Blacksburg.
3: Call courtesy of the Pittsburgh Panthers Radio Network as Pitt wins at Virginia Tech 35-33, not without controversy. This is College Football Campus Tour, powered by Bloom Energy. Jonathan Zaslow, Amber Wilson here. So you heard, not only did the crowd immediately react there in Blacksburg to what they thought was a game-winning field goal with no time left, but correct me if I'm wrong, fireworks also went off as well.
4: That's what it sounded like. It did. I think that everyone thought, including clearly the Pitt Panthers announcer, everyone thought the kick was good initially, and then it wasn't because the judge did not think it was good, who was standing under the upright in question. He said that it was wide. Who the hell knows? Because the kick was really high, Jonathan Zaslow, and because it was above the uprights, apparently not reviewable. Only reviewable if it's between the uprights or right outside of the uprights, which is absolute nonsense and lunacy. And we learned that's the NCAA rule when this kick happened, and they could not review it because it was too high, you know, in the place that we would need to actually review it, because it's hard to see in real time.
3: So that's true, what Amber is saying there. Here is the rule, all right, as far as being able to review field goal attempts. This is per the NCAA rule book. Reviewable scoring plays include field goal attempts if and only if the ball is ruled A, below or above the crossbar, or B, inside or outside the upright when it is lower than the top of the uprights. If the ball is higher than the top of the uprights as it crosses the end line, like last night, the play may not be reviewed. So what they're telling you here, Amber, is when the play is really difficult to be able to tell with the naked eye, you are not allowed to review.
4: Right.
3: That's what they're telling
4: you. When you need to review it, you can't review it.
3: Right. That's what they're telling
4: you. You can see it with the naked eye when it's either above or below or inside or outside of the actual uprights, the big yellow thingies, then we can review it. When we don't need to review it, because everybody can see it, and that's when it's not called wrong.
3: And look, you know, still we're like 14 hours removed from the finish of that game. I don't think anyone really knows if it was good or not.
4: Nope.
3: It's really, really difficult to tell. I thought watching it live that it was good. The kicker, who I would think the kicker actually would have the best
4: angle.
3: Not best angle, but I feel like the kicker would know best if it went in or not. It came off his foot. This is what he does. He's a kicker. Like, I feel like he knows if it was good or not. He certainly thought it was good.
4: Right.
3: Watching it live, I thought it was good. The replays I've seen, while really difficult to tell,
4: really hard to know.
3: If I had to say good or no good, I think it was good.
4: It was coming from the right hash, so it's really hard. It's a weird angle. It's a difficult angle, and it's a really high kick. So it looks like, to me, it goes through the uprights, above the uprights. But I could see how it would be wide left in that scenario as well, and maybe be outside. If only we had technology to decipher these things in 2026, when airplanes can practically fly themselves, Jonathan Zaslow.
3: Now, look.
4: Cars can drive themselves.
3: Oh, I'm still waiting for my hoverboard.
4: And my groceries get delivered to my door.
3: James Franklin gets a ton of criticism over the years of not being able to win big games, of not being good in spots like this. Do you have a problem with, this was a 16-play drive, okay, to end the game. This was not quick. This was a 16-play drive where once Virginia Tech got to the Pitt 19, they didn't really do anything with the football anymore. They kind of sat on it as opposed to trying to get even closer. And like you said, this was from the right hash mark. It wasn't in the center of the field. It makes the kick, you know, exceptionally more difficult. Do you have an issue with the way James Franklin handled the final few plays?
4: Not really. I mean, I guess it would have been nice to try to line it up for a better angle. It's not an exceptionally long kick. What you're trying to do is protect the football in that spot. There must be reason that he's concerned about his team's ability to protect the football. So I'll defer to James Franklin there. I don't know if I think that's particularly controversial, but I understand your point. As a fan, you probably want him to push it.
3: So, controversial finish last night with Virginia Tech losing at home 35-33. Let's get you some updates here on what's going on with this early window. Alabama all over Mississippi State to start this one.
4: Yikes.
3: Pick six as Alabama, pending the extra point, is now ahead 13-0 halfway through the first quarter. UCF leads number 20, Houston 7-0. UNC on the board first at home, 7-0 Tar Heels leading number 3 Notre Dame, and Boston College and SMU, they are scoreless in that one. Amber, let's do a little for real or not for real. I'm Jonathan Zaslow. She's Amber Wilson, College Football Campus Tour powered by Bloom Energy. Iowa Hawkeyes, they are at home today. Huge game against Ohio State. Pending the outcome of today's game, for real or not for real?
4: Yeah, I'll tell you today at 3:30. I guess I'm going to go not for real. I think that defense is for real. The offense has been clicking this season so far, but I it's hard. You know, it's a one-point win over Michigan. I can't make too much out of that. I understand it was in the Big House. I understand that's a great win. It's nice that College game day is there. I just don't think they're going to have the same kind of showing today.
3: How about Wake Forest? All right, Wake Forest, we know, played the Miami Hurricanes tough, and right now they are leading Stanford 7-0. Last week they won at Louisville. Wake Forest, for real or not for real?
4: I think that's for real.
3: I think they're for real.
4: I think they're for real. I think that they're a bit of a force there in that conference, and I think that's a really good win on the road against Louisville, and the way that they played Miami, I think is really impressive, so... For realsies.
3: Wisconsin has Michigan State today. They're kicking off in about 5 minutes from Madison. They won last week at Penn State. Nonetheless, I'm going not for real. Penn State
4: is
3: not good.
4: And what does that win look like now?
3: Penn State.
4: Now that we consider what happened against Northwestern for Penn State last night, not for real.
3: UCLA is super interesting to me. UCLA is mauling teams. Now, they haven't really played anybody yet, but UCLA now has crept into the rankings. I think UCLA is for real.
4: TBD. I mean, like you said, it's who they're playing here. San Diego State, Purdue, Maryland. It's been unbelievable, the point totals that they're putting up. I just need to see more, I guess, for real for now.
3: I think they're for real. 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
13: The hymn says, when peace like a river attendeth my way. 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
14: With a calf strain. And ESPN's Tim Kirchen says New York will have their hands full with the AL East champions at the trap.
15: The Yankees pitching is that good, and they're swinging the bats a whole lot better now, but the Rays are different than any other team in the American League. The way they play the game, they put more bunts in play by a mile than any team in the American League. Fundamentally, they play the game as well as anybody in baseball. Their pitching is well above average. They don't walk people, they put the ball in play, and they are stunningly good at the Trop.
14: You can catch every game of the MLB postseason through the World Series on ESPN Radio and the ESPN app. On to the NFL, where the Bears are expected to start Tyson Bagent at quarterback against the Jets, according to the NFL Network's Ian Rappaport. Bagent took the majority of the first-team reps at practice this week, and Case Keenum will serve as the backup, sources told Rappaport.
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0: certainly making it sound like he's not going to allow his team to look past this game or have any type of emotional letdown. So I think we're going to learn how much of that John Sumrall is able to actually instill in his locker room.
1: Sumrall is coming off so likable. He's just he's such a football. He's such a football guy, Jonathan Zaslow. And even the way in that clip that he's saying, we have lost at Missouri. We have stumbled and fallen there. And that wasn't him. He wasn't anywhere near those Gators teams.
0: No, but he's bought in. He's completely bought in.
1: And that he feels like it's a we. And he wants these players to feel like, no, that was us. And we can't do that again. And that's a beautiful thing. The reality is this game, the homecoming for Mizzou against us, was scheduled many years ago when Billy Napier was our head coach. This has nothing to do with this version of the Florida Gators. And so if you're John Sumrall, you want your team to go in there and remind Mizzou of that. It is a new day here at Florida. And so far, they have done just that all throughout this season. They did that against Auburn on the road. They did that against Ole Miss at home. We got to do that against Missouri on the road today.
0: Look, this weekend is going to tell us again a little bit about the Florida Gators. Here's Kirk Herbstreit.
2: We're 4 or 5 weeks into this season, but they have become a huge story. But in my opinion, this will be the week, Pat, that we learn maybe even more about the wiring of this team with the first-year head coach.
0: And look, I think it's okay for expectations to change. Like, Amber, going into this season, we're both Florida grads, but I don't know anyone who loves the University of Florida and Florida Gator football more than Amber Wilson. What would your expectation for the Gators be going into this season?
1: Going into the season?
0: Yeah.
1: I really had none. I mean, I was hoping that...
0: What would have made you happy then?
1: Oh, what would have made me thrilled is double your win total from last year. We only won 4 games last year. Hell, if we had won 6 games this year, I probably would have been excited. Obviously, my expectation has shifted now that we're sitting here at 4-0. We only won 2 more games.
0: I think it's okay for expectations to change. Once you have evidence, once you have new information in front of you, I think it's okay for expectations to change. And I think the expectation now should be to make the playoffs.
1: I mean, here's the reality. I didn't know who our quarterback was for most of summer. Aaron Filo won a quarterback battle. A lot of Gator Nation didn't expect anything from the Georgia Tech transfer. Jaden Ball we knew was fantastic, but that's about all we knew. I didn't think this defense was going to be any good. Heck, through the first 2 weeks, I didn't think we had a D-line. And then all of a sudden, the last couple of weeks, our D-line has been absolutely monstrous, and we've absolutely had a passing attack. So it's been at every turn surprising to me. Yes, we always had some weapons and pieces on this team. I never expected it to come together as quickly as it had. And as the weeks roll by, and as I watch this team in depth, Jonathan Zaslow, it's hard to not start believing and getting excited. But I do think that Mizzou is a real test because we ran all over Ole Miss last weekend. Jaden Baugh he was their daddy, Jonathan Zaslow. That's the only way to say it. And I don't know if the Tigers are going to allow that. Mizzou is a much better run defense than Ole Miss is as a run defense. They rank 19 nationally in yards allowed per carry. They can theoretically on paper limit Jaden Baugh. And so how do the Gators respond to that with their passing game? How does Aaron Filo? Last week, our 3 main receivers, Aaron Filo's favorite targets, they only had, I believe, 7 catches overall collectively. We did it on the ground last week. It's we because I'm part of this whole thing.
0: It's we.
1: So don't come at me for saying we. And we did it on the ground last week. And this week, I think it's going to have to look a little bit different. I've been really excited with what we've seen and really excited, heck, from what we've seen from that coaching staff as well and how they've been able to adjust. Today is going to be another adjustment for this Florida team.
0: College Football Campus Tour is home this weekend. I'm from the Zaslow Mansion. Amber's from the Amber Palace. I didn't know she had a palace. This was breaking news earlier today. Next week, though, we are back out on the road. We are going to be in Gainesville. It is going to be homecoming. The Swamp will likely be rocking. Really, really excited for our trip next week as Florida will be taking on the South Carolina Gamecocks. And let's update you on the games going on right now. UNC just threw another interception. So things could be on the verge of getting ugly there in Chapel Hill as Notre Dame leads North Carolina 14-7. UCF still leads number 20, Houston 7-0. SMU is on top of Boston College 6-3. And Alabama with a 14-7 lead. over Mississippi State with 1 second remaining in the first quarter. Alabama is once again driving the football down the field. They're in plus territory at the Mississippi State 30-yard line. 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Jonathan Zaslow, Amber Wilson, coming up next, the moment you've all been waiting for. Our picks are next, right here on ESPN Radio.
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17: I'm Dave Mager. It's a close one for number 2 Georgia in Athens. Halftime, Bulldogs lead Vanderbilt 21-14. Four first-half touchdowns by Alabama. They had one in the third quarter. Kewan Russell to Rico Scott, 13 yards. In mid-third quarter, Alabama 35, Mississippi State 17. It's on ABC. C.J. Carr, 3 touchdown throws and a touchdown run. Notre Dame leading North Carolina 27-20 early fourth quarter. For the Tar Heels, a 98-yard kickoff return touchdown from Jaden Jefferson. It's on ESPN. These are third quarter scores. UCF 17, Houston 7, SMU 19, Boston College 10, and Iowa State leading West Virginia 28-14. Coming up, Auburn at Tennessee. It's on ESPN Radio with the pregame at 3 Eastern. Florida at Mizzou. Gators receiver Vernell Brown out with a sore knee. AL Division Series Game 1. The White Sox escape a bases-loaded jam in the third. Then they get a 2-run moonshot from Munetaka Murakami. Fourth inning, White Sox 2, Guardians nothing. Tonight, Yankees at Tampa Bay. Aaron Judge is not on the New York roster, still out with a sore calf. ESPN's Tim Kurkjian is big on the Rays.
18: Fundamentally, they play the game as well as anybody in baseball. Their pitching is well above average. They don't walk people. They put the ball in play, and they are stunningly good at the trot.
17: National League Game 1, Dylan Dodd will start for Atlanta against the Dodgers and Tarek Skubal.
14: Hey, it's Michelle Smallman, and coming up Monday, even though the Falcons and Saints are both 1-2, I'll tell you why the winner of this game will set themselves up for a playoff run. It's on Sportsmanlike, 6 a.m. Eastern, right here on ESPN Radio, ESPN2, and ESPNU.

0: Jackson, do you have any idea who Jay Leno is?
1: Yes. I'm not that young.
0: All right, good. I was just trying to see whether we should edit that out. Okay, you can leave it in. All right. Also in the Pacific Division, the Phoenix Suns, who have taken some off-season injuries here.
2: Yeah, the Mark Williams one, you know, unfortunately, the problem with injury-prone players is they get hurt a lot, but he's hurt again. And he's going to miss most of the season. The shoulder deal he had, it's the same surgery, I believe, that Walker Kessler had that ended his season last year when he had it in the first couple of weeks. So he's like a miss most of the season. Their lottery pick that they got in the KD trade, Kyle Mayuak, like, they need him. They need him to produce right now. He's a project, but like, they need him to produce right now. And the Suns had a feel-good, overachieving season last year. The reason it was feel-good is because they were such an epic disappointment in the previous years when they had all that star power. I'm curious to see how they try to find a path to being better than an 8 seed that got bounced in the first round.
0: So change of scenery here for Miles Bridges. That was a significant mid-season or mid-summer pickup. Going out and getting him. Nobody loves to trade with the Suns more than the Hornets. Those two teams love to make trades with each other.
2: And listen, man, that Suns pick, there's teams that were like, damn, wish we'd have been able to get in on that one.
0: Miles Bridges, I'm not going to say he's a difference maker, but he will change what they can do offensively. And in theory, help Devin Booker out. And they also got Luke Kennard. I liked a number of their signings. I like the Colin Gillespie contract was excellent value, I thought.
2: Yeah, I like that contract.
0: The Jordan Goodwin contract that they did was excellent value. I like, you know, Luke Kennard he's one of the most elite shooters. He is going to space the floor. He's you know, a one-way player, but he's going to space the floor. I think that helps Devin Booker. And I think a guy like Miles Bridges, an athlete or a floor-running athlete, I think that helps Devin Booker. And if Dylan Brooks is going to score, if that's the new Dylan Brooks, the offensive force that he was last year, because, you know, the thing about the Suns is that Devin Booker, I mean, he's being paid like he's a top 10 player, and he hasn't been a top 10 player the last couple years.
2: You know what else Devin Booker isn't? A point guard. So can you not start Jalen Green alongside him? Can you let Colin Gillespie be the starting point guard so Devin Booker doesn't have to handle those responsibilities and can do what he does best?
0: Well, that would help Devin Booker too.
3: Yeah, I mean, Jalen Green, then you're talking about minimizing him, which
2: bringing him off the bench. I'm talking about putting him in a sixth man role.
0: He's their second highest paid player, and he can opt out of his contract at the end of the year. Did you think he's going to be happy about?
3: $36.2 million this year, $36 million next year.
0: But it's a player option.
3: He's interesting because I've been at two incredible playoff games by him in the last, 15 months, which was, you know, McMahon, you might have been at least one of them, but game two, Rockets, Warriors on that, remember that 7-game war of a first round series? He had like 38. But I will also say the rest of the series, he basically shot sub 30%, and the Warriors were happy at times when he was on the floor.
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14: I'm Dave Mager. Chicago Bears quarterback Tyson Bagent is likely to start against the New York Jets Sunday. That's from NFL Network's Ian Rappaport. ALDS Game 1. The Guardians loaded the bases in the third but failed to score. Then top of the fourth, the White Sox Munetaka Murakami with one on facing Parker Messick.
15: Left-handed batting Murakami, spread out stance. The pitch, swing and a ball. Drilled way back in left field. That is a titanic blast off the bat of Murakami. Long two-run homer, and the White Sox strike first here in Game 1.
14: Roxy Bernstein, ESPN Radio, in the fifth. White Sox 2, Cleveland nothing. Next up, National League Game 1, Atlanta and Dylan Dodd against the Dodgers and Tarek Skubal. All playoff games on many ESPN radio affiliates and the ESPN app. College football, third quarter, number 2, Georgia, leading Vanderbilt 28-14. Early in the fourth, Alabama 42, Mississippi State 23. Keelan Russell, 2 touchdown throws and a touchdown run for the Bulldogs. Kamario Taylor, 3 touchdown throws but 2 interceptions. It's on ABC. C.J. Carr for the Irish, 4 touchdown throws and a touchdown run. 3 minutes left. Notre Dame 37, North Carolina 20. Mid-fourth quarter, West Virginia takes a 35-31 lead over Iowa State. Mountaineers quarterback Michael Hawkins, 132 yards rushing and 2 scores. Mid-fourth quarter, UCF 17, Houston 14. Also in the fourth, SMU 19, Boston College 10. 5 minutes left, Minnesota leading Michigan 20-14. Early in the fourth, Wisconsin 24, Michigan State 3.
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3: You score, or if you don't, you can then control the clock and put the amount of time on the clock that you want.
6: Now
3: they throw the ball in first
6: the
3: head coach so they
6: the
3: take away no time.
6: Butch Jones.
3: Myron, in my
7: back
3: opinion, that's a mistake.
7: Bank pregame
3: what did you
7: show
3: think of the first
7: now for our Domino's Pizza pregame visit
0: ridiculous.
7: As we continue to get you set
0: okay.
7: for the
0: I mean,
7: another
0: word
7: Sun Belt Conference
3: so on second down, now they run. But there's a false
7: joined
3: start.
7: Now by E-State head coach Butch Jones.
3: If you're an offensive lineman for the Cowboys, you cannot get a false start.
7: Really nice victory last week.
3: It's the most killer thing you can do because it takes running off the table at that point. And they get a false start. If I'm
7: the
3: offensive line coach, I'm like, start 3 seconds late. You cannot get a false start, Myron, for 1 yard.
6: And you can't get a false start in Brazil.
3: Like, you're not playing in front of what does Baltimore Hill have to do with that?
6: Because it's not a crowd in Baltimore.
3: It's not like
6: where the noise. It's not that. You're in a neutral field in a different continent.
3: Like, how do you
6: number one in the country
3: yeah. so,
6: in 12 wins
3: so that's
6: that have
3: their
6: come
3: next
6: within
3: mistake.
6: One score game.
3: Now they're backed up.
6: So you can't do that if
3: second
6: you don't
3: down,
6: have discipline
3: don't
6: and details
3: now
6: to
3: you're
6: execute
3: third.
6: Down the stretch. And we're just
3: apparently
6: still continuing to learn our identity as a football
3: to
6: team,
3: death.
6: But I thought we took big steps in
3: if
6: moving forward. Obviously,
3: all,
6: the two fourth down stops were monumental.
3: Okay, that's
6: and then
3: not
6: we were able to capitalize
3: right
6: those fourth down stops into
3: but
6: touchdowns offensively.
3: According to both Dak and Schottenheimer, that's what was in his head. So George Pickens is standing there wide open.
6: Having four
3: and rather
6: timeouts,
3: than throwing to him,
6: three
3: he chucks it into
6: a,
3: the end zone.
6: Then a two-minute timeout.
3: Do you think
6: but
3: that
6: again,
3: was a mistake by Schottenheimer to
6: go
3: sort
6: on the
3: put
6: road,
3: in his
6: very
3: mind,
6: place
3: throw
6: to
3: it
6: play,
3: away?
6: And we're responsible
0: no,
6: for creating our own momentum
0: I don't think anyone has to put anything
6: tonight.
0: In Dak Prescott's mind. He's a veteran. He's viewed as a top-10 quarterback in this league.
6: Red zone
0: no one's have to tell him how to handle
6: the
0: situation.
6: Field goals in the red zone, and we need to score touchdowns.
3: I pretty much agree.
6: The football again.
3: All right, so now you get to fourth down, you kick it.
6: I think will be key with the elements, but also
3: this is what drives me crazy.
6: We
3: as a person who tries to have
6: plays,
3: any rationale.
6: In the return game.
3: There are 7 seconds
7: about
3: left.
7: Cajuns,
3: huh?
7: They're off to a 3-1 start.
3: Again, only
7: and you're
3: one
7: right,
3: thing
7: they're
3: you
7: very good
3: do.
7: In every
3: the
7: phase.
3: The only thing
7: really
3: you can't do is kick it out of the end zone.
7: With the defense. They're top 20 in the
3: if
7: nation in total defense.
3: And they catch
7: and they're
3: and they
7: top 25
3: it.
7: In the country in
3: Myron,
7: stopping the run.
3: You are guaranteed to probably
6: oriented.
3: Run the clock out.
6: They create havoc.
3: And if you don't run the clock out, you're going to end up in just a Hail Mary situation.
6: And so we have to minimize negative yardage football plays.
3: And
6: they do a really good job. They have explosive players.
0: Funny how this is becoming a thing.
6: Move the front just about on every down. They're going to bring pressure. They're going to bring a lot of five-man, six-man pressures. Third down with the stat of third and long situations. We found
3: we're pretty
6: efficient
3: offensively. Do not kick it out of the end zone. How does nobody say that?
6: Obviously, when we can stay out of third and long situations. So first down efficiency of averaging 4 yards or more will also be a key component to this.
0: You're asking why it's not 1+1=2 in Dallas. It never has been. 1+1 is always equal 3 in Dallas. Time goes backwards. Nothing is the way it's supposed to be with that organization.
7: Better
0: like,
7: every
0: this
7: week,
0: is,
7: and that includes
0: this is what they are. The thing that's supposed to happen that
6: well,
0: everybody else would
6: tonight.
0: Do.
6: I think you're
0: the
6: exactly
0: Cowboys
6: right,
0: are going
6: Matt,
0: to do the opposite.
6: Yes,
0: like, this is what they are as a franchise.
6: Each and
3: so
6: every
3: then
6: week,
3: they get the ball at the 35.
6: Mistakes,
3: now, the one thing
6: credit,
3: you can't do
6: he hasn't made the same mistakes twice.
3: Is allow them a pass that gets them in field
6: but everything changes. The speed of the game is going to change tonight. The blitz pressures that he has not seen this year will show. Can he get us in the right protections, the rhythm, and the timing of the

0: ESPN
1: and the accuracy in these elements as well. And we have to do a great job of catching the football. And when you go on the road, you have to play winning foot to not lose the game. And that's pre-snap penalties, drop football, turning the football over. When we've been successful, we've done a really good job with that. The only game really was the first game in Memphis. Obviously, we turned the football over way too many times. But we got to be extremely efficient offensively and then defensively. Everything starts with the quarterback. We cannot have
2: Colin
1: Pollard
2: have absolutely no redeeming qualities. And worst of all, they can lead directly to colon cancer.
1: Gets
2: get the polyp early
1: yards.
2: And stop colon cancer before it even starts.
1: Our game.
2: And that's both for men and women.
1: Plays.
3: If you're unhealthy and middle-aged,
1: back for
3: let's
1: the game.
3: Get
1: they're
3: together
1: big, physical.
3: And
1: they can run the football, and they're going to push
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1: the ball
2: get a test from your doctor.
1: So
3: serious
1: our DBs have to do a great job putting the ball in the air tonight.
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3: We inherited this business from our father.
2: And they're ready for this.
1: His father.
3: We need an emergency preparedness.
1: Now we have to make it come to life. As we all know, in Jonesboro, we've not had much rain, but we've tried to really simulate those conditions each and every week, and particularly this week in practice. And so I'm excited to see how our players perform tonight, how they compete tonight. This is a big step for us in moving forward, but like we talked about, the more you win, the more that's at stake. First conference game of the year, I'm excited just to see, again, how we'll compete, our effort, our toughness, our physicality. As we all know, this is a football team we're playing that prides itself in physicalness in terms of playing football, and we do the same, so it should be a great college football game.
4: And I know you're always trying to do something that hasn't been done in a long time, and good teams win on the road. You've said that many times over the years, and you're trying to do something tonight that no A-State team has done since 2012, and that's win here in Lafayette.
1: Well, again, you have to focus on the process, and you have to play each every snap, and then you get a snap and clear, and then the collective has to play well together. You have to feed off of each other. You have to be able to handle adversity. Adversity will come tonight in some way, shape, form, or another, and it's how you pick each other up, and then obviously the fourth quarter will be vital as well. But just relax, focus on the process. As we talk about, we don't compete to a scoreboard, we compete to a standard. We're competing against the standard tonight, but it's going to take a lot in terms of situational football, red zone execution, taking care of the football, generating explosive plays, limiting them from explosive plays. But I really truly believe the whole key to the game is how well can we tackle the quarterback.
4: That's A-State's Butch Jones with our Domino's Pizza pregame visit. More to come from Lafayette right after this as we get you set for the Red Wolves and Raging Cajuns. This is Arkansas State Football on the EAB Red Wolves Sports Network from Learfield, presented by Arkansas Blue Cross and Blue Shield.
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0: Jones will turn, give it to Solomon Baggett, running right side. Baggett has the first down, and that's going to do it. Solomon Baggett, the true freshman in his first start, gets down to the Kennesaw State 44-yard line to seal an A-State victory. 14 minutes away from the opening kick as we continue along here on the Centennial Bank pregame show from Lafayette. Getting you set for the Sun Belt Conference opener between the Red Wolves and Raging Cajuns. 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We'll start with the Cajun defense, led by third-year defensive coordinator Jim Salgado. His defense surrendering just a shade over 19 points a game and less than 93 yards per game. Second in the Sun Belt in both scoring defense and rushing defense. He's number one in the conference in total defense, 19th nationally, holding opponents to 260 yards a game. The corners are Avery Demery and Brent Gordon Jr. Gordon, very good. Preseason first-team All-League selection. He's a 5'11 sophomore with the team-high two interceptions, team-high four pass breakups on the season. Tops in the Sun Belt, sixth nationally in passes defended. The safeties are Cody Jackson and Colin Jacob. The linebackers are Jake St. Andre and Micah Johnson. The star is Morian Elliam. Elliam, 5'10", he's a redshirt senior. The defensive ends are Ashley Williams and Fitzgerald West. And the tackles are Lance Williams and Chase Edwards. We'll take a look at the rest of the starting lineups when we return. Stay tuned. Red Wolves football will continue in a moment.
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0: Double wing look here. Direct snap goes to the running back, Morrell, and he didn't get there. He did not pick it up. It's a fourth down stop. A-State will take over on downs with 12:22 remaining in regulation. Just over 10 minutes away from the opening kick in our Sun Belt Conference opener here in Lafayette between the Arkansas State Red Wolves and Louisiana's Raging Cajuns. As we wrap things up here on the Centennial Bank pregame show, we'll take a look at the rest of those starting lineups brought to you by Saracen Casino Resort. Took a look at the Raging Cajun defense just a moment ago. They'll match up with the A-State offense led by first-year offensive coordinator Garrett Altman. Red Wolves averaging 25 points and 362 yards a game. The receivers are Chauncey Cobb, Hunter Summers, and Jalen Benelli. Cobb, 5'6", 161, fourth-year player from Clewiston, Florida, has a team-high 17 catches for 193 yards and a touchdown on the year. Summers, 6'3", 165, is a fourth-year player from Prosper, Texas, 16 catches for a team-high 211 yards and a touchdown through the first 4 weeks. And Benelli, 5'11", 175, fourth-year player from Miami, Florida, 12 catches on the season for 172 yards and a score. Kenyon Clay listed as a game-time decision. He did go through pregame warm-ups. We'll see if he's good enough to go when the games begin. Clay, the 6'1", 220-pound fifth-year player from Union, Mississippi, averaging a team-high 35 rushing yards a game, and does have a couple of rushing scores on the season, also one receiving score on the year. If he doesn't start, we expect Solomon Baggett to be out there first at running back, 5'10", 195, first-year player from Ocean Springs, Mississippi. Baggett has 160 rushing yards on the season, a rushing score. He had 13 carries for 63 yards in the win over Kennesaw State last week. Tyler Little will start at tight end, 6'4", 245. He's a fourth-year player from Galena, Kansas, but Little will rotate with Josh Burrell, Ezra Burgess, Jabari Bush, and Jaden Hamm at that tight end spot. Expect all five to play. The left tackle is Manasseh Aitida, 6'5", 308, third-year player from the Democratic Republic of the Congo. The left guard is Tristan Smith, 6'3", 319, sixth-year player from Crossett, Arkansas. Mason Myers is the center, 6'4", 289, fourth-year player from Moody, Alabama. Will Saxton gets a start at right guard, 6'3", 309. Fifth-year player from Benton, Mississippi. And the right tackle, Sterling Wiggins, 6'6", 317, fourth-year player from Woodbridge, Virginia. The quarterback, Trey Owens, 6'5", 220, third-year player from Houston, Texas, University of Texas transfer this past offseason, completing 68% of his passes for 209 yards a game, four touchdowns, four interceptions, although all four of those picks were back in the Week 1 game at Memphis. He's also rushed for over 100 yards and has a rushing touchdown all the season. Last week, Owens going 24 of 31 through the air for 244 and a touchdown, also at 26 rushing yards and a rushing score. Taking a look at the Raging Cajun offense, it's led by ninth-year coach here in Lafayette, Tim Leger. They're averaging 365 yards and 31 points a game. The receivers are Russell Babineau, Christian Brooks, and Landon Strother. Babineau, a redshirt freshman with a team-high 12 catches on the year. Look for Shelton Sampson to return. He's had to miss the first four games with a knee injury. He's a former LSU transfer. He's a preseason first-team All-League selection, 6'4", 206, redshirt junior. He had a team-high six touchdown catches a year ago. We do expect Sampson to play tonight. Steven Blanco will get the start at running back, 5'9", 215, redshirt sophomore, has three rushing touchdowns on the year. The tight end is Caden Jensen, 6'6", 266, a redshirt junior. Left tackle is Zay Alexander. The left guard is Caden Moreau. He's a redshirt senior in a preseason second-team All-League selection. The center is Cooper Fordham. The right guard starting in place of the injured Matt Broussard is Jacoby Isom, 6'1", 318. He's a sophomore. And the right tackle is George Jackson. Jackson, 6'5", 315. He's a redshirt senior. The quarterback, we've talked about him a bunch leading up to this game, Lunch Winfield, 6'2", 225. He plays bigger than that. Redshirt junior from Lutcher, Louisiana, completing 73% of his passes, 165 yards a game, two touchdowns, two picks. He's also their leading rusher, third leading rusher in the conference, nearly 300 rushing yards already through the first four games, has a team high six rushing touchdowns, which is tops in the Sun Belt, fifth most in the nation. They'll go up against an A-State defense led by second-year defensive coordinator Griff McCarley. His defense surrendering 390 yards and 23.5 points per game. The corners are Dontre Henderson and Noah Flores. Henderson, a third-year player from Charlotte, North Carolina. Flores, a fourth-year player from Sandy, Utah. The safeties are Makai Shaid, a fourth-year player from Gahanna, Ohio, and A.G. McGee, the preseason first-team All-League selection. He's a senior from Chipley, Florida. The star is Five Hamilton. 5'10", 178. He's a fourth-year player from Stockbridge, Georgia. He's there at that star position for the Red Wolves and the A-State secondary at a team-high 12 tackles a couple of weeks ago at TCU. The linebackers are Joe Drew and Cam Moore. Drew, 6'3", 215, second-year player from Blackshear, Georgia. He's the team's leading tackler with 36 on the year. That's second most in the conference, top 25 in the entire nation. Moore starting in place of the injured Trey Stevens, who did not make the trip. Moore, 6'1", 223. Fifth-year player from Sanford, Florida, UCF transfer, had a career-high 13 tackles in just over three-quarters of action last week against Kennesaw State. The defensive ends are Tony Carter and T.J. Grant. Carter, 6'2", 259, redshirt senior from Nashville, Tennessee. Grant, 6'3", 238, third-year player from Tuscaloosa, Alabama. The defensive tackles, Ryan Reese and Elias Sherman, they've been good. Reese, 6'2", 272, second-year player from Birmingham. Sherman, 6'1", 291, fourth-year player from Tulsa, Oklahoma.
10: Yes. I'm calling about the vacancy.
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10: Take a timeout.
0: Be back with the opening kick when we come back. Stay tuned. The Red Wolves and Raging Cajuns are coming up next. Red Wolves football will continue in a moment.
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17: The Rays lead the Yankees 1-0 middle of the fifth, game one of their ALDS. It's on ESPN Radio. Jonathan Aranda with a homer to give Tampa the lead. The Dodgers use the long ball to knock off Atlanta, game one of their NLDS.
18: Next one on the way. Swinging a high fly ball. That's deep to right. Acuna moving over. Back to the track of the wall. This one's gone. Max Muncy with a second home run in the inning for L.A.
17: Dave O'Brien on ESPN Radio, Kyle Tucker and Teoscar Hernandez also played long ball. Dodgers win 5-3. The White Sox went into Cleveland, shut down the Guardians, surrendering just three hits to win game one of their ALDS 3-0. Chicago used five pitchers to get her done. Jeremiah Smith is Ohio State's receptions and touchdown receptions king.
19: Sam takes the handoff, sets up the pass, pressure coming, eludes one defender, rockets one deep down the right side of the field for Jeremiah Smith, got into the 10 of Iowa, off a defender and into the end zone. Jeremiah Smith, opener, long distance from Julian Sand, 58 yards to the house.
17: Ball kills from Learfield with Smith's 36th touchdown reception pass Chris Olave. He later broke Emeka Ibuka's career receptions record of 205. The Buckeyes crushed Iowa in the process, 31-14. Florida jumped the most in the AP poll this week after spanking fourth-ranked Ole Miss, but Missouri knocked the Gators back down, beating Florida 45 to 17. Right now, Kentucky and South Carolina virtually tied in overtime.
20: The Raging Cajuns win the coin toss. They defer to the second half.
21: Hey, it's Resident Super Bowl champ Chris Cannon coming on Monday from week 4 in the NFL to the baseball playoffs. 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
0: White jerseys with the red and black stripes on each sleeve. Black numbers and letters on those white jerseys. The black pants with the red and white stripes down each side for Butch Jones' team. The Cajuns in their